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1: 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So that's going to be a massive legacy program that we're very excited about that these games have offered. And I just am hopeful that everyone's going to come and be able to enjoy themselves.
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2: Hello, hello, and welcome to another Chinese food adventure.
3: After years of planning and dreaming, my very own food tours have become a reality.
4: This is the group here. And in this video, I'm going to be taking you guys along as we have the first ever group tour experience here in Southwest China.
3: From Chengdu to Leshan, Yibin to Guiyang, and finally Chongqing, featuring a back-to-back lineup of some of my favorite dishes of all time.
4: Have you guys liked it so far?
2: Yeah!
3: And we head to lunch, a noodle feast.
4: We're coming to my favorite noodle store. They have the best dandan mian in Chengdu, and I'm so excited to see people's reactions. I love this technique over here. You look like my dad mixing noodles.
3: Although I think this particular mixing technique may have caused the boss a small amount of emotional distress, because moments later he came over to personally show us how it was done. One opinion I was especially interested in was Claudia's. Coming from Italy, a country with a pretty serious noodle and pasta culture of its own, what would she make of Chengdu's noodles?
5: I'm gonna move to China.
3: So talking, my favorite dish here are actually the chili oil dumplings. They are so freaking good.
4: You know what's a good chili oil? When it gets all the fragrance of the chili, but not that whack of spice. It's not in your face. Mix of garlic, sweet, salty. And what's really cool is the boss has actually pulled us together for a very impromptu wonton wrapping class in the middle of this very local Chengdu restaurant.
3: And I've learned the reason these dumplings are so good has a lot to do with the way they're wrapped.
6: 不把它密封了就。
3: 为什么？
6: 便于它的佐料进去吧。
3: So yeah, you'll notice Chengdu dumplings have holes in them for that very reason. Anyway, it's time for dinner, and this is the meal that Derek, my husband, described as one of the top three meals of his life.
4: Basically, you grab your sticks.That's boiled in hot pot, and then you have two different dips. You have a wet dip, and then you have a dry dip. The beauty of this is in the two different dipping. Like, you've got three levels of flavor, because these skewers are already in flavor.
3: How does the group like it? I'll hand it over to Baldy in China for the verdict.
4: Do you like it?
7: Spicy. I'm salivating, even while chewing.
4: The absolute craziest thing is eating...Right now in this situation, I've been planning this night for like a year. I've thought about this night for a year. And we're here on the side of the street. We've got the trees. We've got beautiful blue skies. And we're eating this.
1: 抄手店老板一堂即兴的抄手教学课，让我们看到了中国人的热情好客。外国美食博主也在其中发现了红油抄手好吃的秘诀。浸润到抄手馅里的不仅是鲜美的汤汁，更是中国服务的真诚和热情。这或许也是中国服务被看见的秘诀。今天的服贸会特别节目就到这里，明天我们继续带您打卡服贸会展区，解锁更多新科技、新服务、新成果，也欢迎您继续关注。
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0: 赞赏习近平主席提出的四大全球倡议，他认为
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1: 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I felt like China should share that experience.
0: 高端访谈，敬请收看。
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1: Mr. Razaz, welcome to Leaders Talk.
2: Well, thank you. Thank you for having me and thank you for the China Media Group. It is a pleasure to be here.
1: You have visited several Chinese cities, including like Beijing, Chengdu, as I know, Chongqing, Xi'an, etc. What impressions of these cities left to you? And were there any aspects of their traditions, history or culture which particularly resonate with you?
2: Well, you've touched upon what resonated with me the most,that combination of modernity and culture. The fact that these cities are there at the cutting edge in terms of applied research, manufacturing, services, etc., etc. The beauty of the landscape and the respect people show for each other and the fact that this is not a question ofDo you want to be a modern country or do you want to be a traditional country? No, you can maintain your value system, your culture, etc., and move forward with prosperity and innovation. The two are not necessarily contradictory to each other. If you go to most countries, it looks either an ultra-modern city or because it's poor, it'll look like an old rural community, etc. That's what's really amazing, is that is this sort of multi-faceted development that takes culture as well as technology and AI and all of these things.
1: So I believe during these visits,you also witnessed China's rapid development and transformation.
2: Absolutely. There's no way to understand where China is without, in my view, without actually visiting, because the story is complex. China is a huge country with a large population and a lot of diversity, a lot different groups and what have you. So you come in with certain stereotypes about what China is and what it isn't. And these will break when you get to China.
3: 在感受中国文化与现代化发展的同时，拉扎兹也非常关注中国的城市治理举措。2024年，他走进北京12345市民热线服务中心，深入了解接诉急办改革。随后，他与中国学者合作发表论文，将12345市民服务热线评价为高效均衡的治理典范，认为它实现了技术赋能与制度创新的深度融合。
1: Since you have a position in the Renmin University of China. For your research, actually, you closely follow up the China's approach to grassroots governance. I know you visited the 12345 Citizen Hotline Call Service Center and also watched the documentary Your Voice. What's your assessment about that hotline? How could they help to improve the governance?
2: There's a global phenomenon that's happening.In Western countries, developing countries, etc., people kind of don't feel that governments respond to them, to their needs, to their immediate issues, services, mainly services and quality of life type of thing. First time I was invited to a conference here, and I learned about a call center, 12345, you call, I'm sure you call if you need it, and you complain about...If electricity is cut out, if water doesn't, if there's a pothole on the street, if there is a thing about the quality of life that you're experiencing, etc., you call that. Now, some countries, a lot of countries have that, but they tend to be emergency 911 kind of thing. So the scope of this is very, very broad. It involves all

0: all sorts of issues that you as a citizen would have.
1: Not only the urgent situation.
0: Not only emergency. But, and that all comes under people expressing their voice when they need to. Then you need something, you need to ask a question, etc. You can. But not only that, all this data comes into the call center, the 12345. It's analyzed, it's classified in different groups, etc., so that they can make the decision. So if you call about a pothole on your street, they might call you back and say, okay, we're going to send somebody and fix it. But what if they get 20 calls of about different potholes on the same street? Maybe rather than fix them, it's time to repave the whole street. That kind of decision-making is much easier with the flow of knowledge to the decision-maker. And then lastly, the agency or entity responsible for delivering the service or fixing electricity or asphalt or whatever is responsible to go back to the citizen and ask them if they are satisfied or not. And that number, that degree of satisfaction, is elevated all the way up through the system so that bureaucrats realize that they have a responsibility, that it's not a privilege being a bureaucrat. Yes, it is, but you have also a huge responsibility to deliver services to the citizen. That model was truly striking. I've seen elements of it in different countries, but the way it worked was quite impressive, and I felt like we should... China should share that experience. This one really stood out.
1: Also, it's great to find that you take 12345 as a good topic of your academic paper.
0: Yes.
1: I think that's a very good idea.
0: Yeah, because most academic papers don't think of call centers as a way to bridge the gap in trust. They think of political systems purely. And I don't disagree with that, in a sense people would like to participate in decision-making. Having said that, you can't ignore the day-to-day issues that people face. This is why in a lot of Western countries, people are losing hope. Even though you have political pluralism, democratic elections, parties, etc., people don't feel that this secondary sort of participation, sort of electing a party that will represent you, and it's not yielding the outcomes that people would hoped for or did experience maybe in the 50s and the 60s and the 70s. The last 30 years have really created a big gap that needs to be addressed, and we need to think collectively of how that gets done.
1: I'm wondering what other examples of China's digital innovation have caught your attention. For instance, like what do you make of China's advances in robotics, auto driving, or smart services such as the parcel delivery?
0: It's obvious that China leads the way in terms of taking basic research and turning it into applied research, turning applied research into production of goods and services. And we're entering the age of artificial intelligence and robotics and digital technology and all of these things. And they have huge impact on people's lives. So we should make the best of that kind of technology. And China is doing that. Now, any technology, positive potential or negative potential. It could do good, it could do harm. The answer is not to stop technological advancement. The answer is to try to keep up with it, understand its limitations, and do something about that.
1: Yeah, China is not only promoting the development of AI, but also contributing its own idea of global AI governance. President Xi put forward the Global AI Governance Initiative, stressing the need of the balanced development with security and the common well-being of humanity. Yeah. So what do you think the position or principle of China's AI governance?
0: China has taken a lead in looking at the global governance issues. This is highly productive

0: technology. President Xi Jinping in July made a statement that was amazing, quite telling. And when he said AI development needs to be done not as a solo by one country, but as a symphony of everybody. So you want countries to come together and say, this is what's in the interest of humanity, of dignity, of prosperity.
1: 约旦位于亚洲西部，阿拉伯半岛西北，西与巴勒斯坦、以色列为邻，北与叙利亚接壤，东北与伊拉克交界，东南和南部与沙特阿拉伯相连，西南一角濒临红海。约旦政治局势相对稳定，历史遗迹丰富，地貌独特，旅游业是其经济支柱。中约两国自1977年四月建交以来，始终相互尊重、平等相待、互利合作，是不同社会制度、不同大小国家合作共赢、交流互鉴的生动写照。2015年，双方建立中约战略伙伴关系。2026年八月，约旦国王阿卜杜拉二世对中国进行国事访问，双方发表了关于深化中约战略伙伴关系的联合声明。
2: Mr. Razaz, let's talk about a little bit about bilateral relations. King Abdullah II of Jordan has just paid a state visit to China. What stood out to you most about this visit, and what significance?Do you think it holds for the strategic partnership of the two countries?
0: I was really pleased watching that this was a long visit.
2: It's like 7 days.
0: 7 days, mm-hmm. And it included Shanghai, Xinming, and Peking. And it involved His Majesty King Abdullah talking to large corporations in China.On the economic side of things, as well as with Mr. Xi Jinping on the politics of the region and the commonalities in general between the two countries. So Jordan and China have had a very close relationship. Next year is going to be the 50th anniversary of having recognized each other. Having said that, in the last 10 years, there has been improvement in trade, there's been improvement in investmentand all sorts of cooperation programs. Between that strategic economic partnership, if you will, to the political one, where historically China, like Jordan, has stood up for peace in the region, for peace between Israel and Arab countries, but not any kind of peace. It's a permanent peace that addresses...the Palestinian people's need for their home in Palestine. And His Excellency President Xi Jinping mentioned that explicitly yesterday. And he emphasized the importance of a two-state solution and respecting that. And the timing that is happening is unfortunately when Israel is trying to do anything to erase the Palestinian population physically.Erase, whether in Gaza by destroying them and destroying all their, or in the West Bank by actually capturing land by settlers and pushing communities out of their land and out of their homes. So the timing of this political statement and His Majesty's emphasis on this at a time like that, giving it priority, indicates that these countries, these moderate countries that believe in permanent peace, have a lot in common, and there's...lot that they need to do together.
2: How do you see President Xi as a leader?
0: I have not had the honor of meeting President Xi Jinping, but I have been following him very closely, especially on issues of international cooperation and the world order and things like that. There are four initiatives that he has initiated over the past several years, all of whichmove towards people-to-people dialogue, understanding, global governance, etc. President Xi Jinping has that future vision about how the world can coexist. And we need that kind of leadership. There are others who are supporting in that direction.
2: I believe you have some thoughts about the significance of initiatives, and you believe it will help to improve the global governance.
0: I think President Xi Jinping is reminding the world that having a lawlessness state doesn't serve anybody in the long term. It's being members of a global community and finding governance structures and asserting the UN and strengthening the UN, and wherever there are gaps, creating these kinds of associations, these kind type of coalitions around the world that address issues of global dimension. It's a strange era we live in with a lot of challenges, but it's obvious that humanity has not lost hope completely through all of these initiatives and meetings between top leaders who want to see a better world for us and for our children and grandchildren.
1: 奥马尔·拉扎兹1961年出生在约旦一个知识分子家庭，在约旦安曼完成早期教育后，他赴海外深造，曾在世界银行等多个机构任职。2017年至2018年，他出任约旦教育大臣。2018年至2020年，他担任约旦首相。
2: Actually, the cooperation between China and Jordan is expanding from traditional areas such as infrastructure into emerging fields, for example, like artificial intelligence, science and technology, and solar power. So how do you see the prospects of the cooperation?
0: We want coordination and complementarity. So that's where strategically, I think, there is another leap forward that is possible in terms of energy, especially in green energy, in terms of natural resource management, the sophistication of production. As I said, that Jordan has some of the best universities in the region in terms of applied science. These partnerships are allowing for a collaboration on the human development side that is quite promising as well.
2: China's EVs becoming increasingly visible on Jordan's roads. So is that for you also a very good sign for the growing vitality of the cooperation?
0: Yes. Jordan is a country that's poor with its energy resources, traditional resources. We have little gas so far and very little oil. And so switching to electric cars makes sense environmentally, cost-wise, etc., you name it. And China is at the cutting edge in the world on this, on batteries, on EV, on technology, etc. So this is one area where collaboration is a must.
2: Right now, Chinese universities and Jordanian universities have established many ongoing partnerships through platforms such as the China Arab University Union or 10+10 cooperation program. As the Jordan's former education minister, I believe you have a lot of hopes to the education cooperation in the future. Also, I found that Jordan now has a comprehensive Chinese language education pathway in place, from like bachelor's to master's program. So what does it mean in your view for the closer people-to-people ties in the future?
0: Well, let's go back to what fascinated me about visiting China, this sort of cultural state in which you have technology and cutting-edge products and innovation, etc., but you maintain your culture and history, and all of this coexists. Now, part of countries' respect for each other is to learn each other's languages. And I'm always amazed when I see Chinese diplomats in Jordan speaking perfect Arabic. That's a sign of respect. And vice versa, when we have universities and programs that teach Jordanian students to speak Chinese, that's also a recognition, first a form of respect to this culture. I remember I went to one of the arts programs in China, and I was just expressing my admiration of the calligraphy of the Chinese calligraphy. They told me that this is a whole program for 1 year of training students on Chinese calligraphy. You know, there are only two languages in the world where the letter is highly respected and revered. It is Chinese and Arabic. And that got us to work with each other on having these exchanges and building mutual understanding of this something that is cultural and common. So yes, it's EVs and it's AI and robotics, but it needs to be poetry and culture and dance and calligraphy.
2: Geographically, Jordan sits at the crossroads of Asia, Africa and Europe. And Jordan has been a meeting point for different civilizations for centuries. Since Jordan has already implemented visa on arrival arrangements for Chinese visitors, how would you present Jordan to Chinese visitors? What would you like them to see, to experience, to understand about your country?
0: I asked a Chinese friend who visited Jordan as a tourist, and I said, so what did you think? She said, if I wanted to tell my Chinese brethren and sisters something, she said, it would be that Jordan is a beautiful nature, very different than anything experienced here. It's a very different history. People are very kind, and that was really nice to hear her say, and that it's a very safe place. You could walk in the street 12 in the morning, or at 3 in the morning, or 3 in the afternoon, you're safe. It's like China in that sense, safety. And people are very welcoming. So I'd like to welcome all Chinese people who are interested in understanding other cultures and understanding other communities and finding what's common between us all, to visit Jordan and spend some time there. And the most important sites are Petra, which is one of the UNESCO top 7 features. And there are many others, the Dead Sea, Jerash, all these Roman cities that are ancient. And so I'd like to extend an invitation to our Chinese partners and fellow citizens to come visit. Let's do much more of this than we have done in the past.
2: Thank you so much. Thank you, Mr. Razad.
0: Thanks for
2: your great insights. I really enjoyed the conversation. I hope you'll have a good trip in China.
0: The pleasure was all mine, and very glad to meet you.

0: 高端访谈独家专访约旦前首相奥马尔·拉扎兹，多次到访中国，他对中国的发展有着细致的观察。
1: That's what's really amazing is that is this sort of multi-faceted development that takes culture as well as technology and AI and all of these things.
0: 赞赏习近平主席提出的四大全球倡议，他认为
1: President Xi Jinping has that future vision about how the world can coexist. And we need that kind of leadership.
0: 中国的基层治理也吸引着他的目光。在深入调研12345市民服务热线之后，他表示
1: That model was truly striking. I felt like China should share that experience.
0: 高端访谈，敬请收看。
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1: Mr. Razaz, welcome to Leaders Talk.
9: Well, thank you. Thank you for having me and thank you for the China Media Group. It is a pleasure to be here.
1: You have visited several Chinese cities, including like Beijing, Chengdu, as I know, Chongqing, Xi'an, etc. What impressions of these cities left to you? And were there any aspects of their traditions?History or culture, which particularly resonate with you?
9: Well, you've touched upon what resonated with me the most. That combination of modernity and culture. The fact that these cities are there at the cutting edge in terms of applied research, manufacturing, services, etc., etc. The beauty of the landscape and the respect people show for each other, and the fact that this is not a question of do you want to be a modern country or do you want to be a traditional country? No, you can maintain your value system, your culture, etc., and move forward with prosperity and innovation. The two are not necessarily contradictory to each other. If you go to most countries, it looks either an ultra-modern city, or because it's poor, it'll look like an old rural community, etc. That's what's really amazing, is that is this sort of multi-faceted development that...takes culture as well as technology and AI and all of these things.
1: So I believe during these visits, you also witnessed China's rapid development and transformation.
9: Absolutely. There's no way to understand where China is without, in my view, without actually visiting, because the story is complex. China is a huge country with a large population and a lot of diversity, a lot of different groups and what have you. So you come in with certain stereotypes about what China is and what it isn't. And these will break when you get to China.
0: 在感受中国文化与现代化发展的同时，拉扎兹也非常关注中国的城市治理举措。2024年，他走进北京12345市民热线服务中心，深入了解接送急办改革。随后，他与中国学者合作发表论文，将12345市民服务热线评价为高效均衡的治理典范，认为他实现了技术赋能与制度创新的深度融合。
1: Since you have a position in the Renmin University of China, for your research, actually, you closely follow up the China's approach to grassroots governance. I know you visited the 12345 Citizen Hotline Call Service Center, and also watched the documentary Your Voice. What's your assessment about that hotline? How could they help to improve the governance?
9: There's a global phenomenon that's happening in Western countries, developing countries, etc. People kind of don't feel that governments respond to them, to their needs, to their immediate issues, services, mainly services and quality of life type of thing. First time I was invited to a conference here, and I learned about a call center, 12345, you call, I'm sure you call if you need it, and you complain about if electricity is cut out, if water doesn't, if there's a pothole on the street, if there is a thing about the quality of life that you're experiencing, etc., you call that. Now, some countries, a lot of countries have that, but they tend to be emergency 911 kind of thing. So this, the scope of this is very, very broad. It involves all sorts of issues that you as a citizen would have.
1: Not only the urgent situation.
9: Not only emergency, but, and that all comes under people expressing their voice when they need to. Then you need something, you need to ask a question, etc. You can. But not only that, all this data comes into the call center, the 12345. It's analyzed, it's classified in different groups, etc., so that they can make the decision. So if you call about a pothole in your street, they might call you back and say, okay, we're going to send somebody and fix it. But what if they get 20 calls about different potholes on the same street? Maybe rather than fix them, it's time to repave the whole street. That kind of decision-making is much easier with the flow of knowledge to the decision maker. And then lastly, the agency or entity responsible for delivering the service or fixing the electricity or asphalt or whatever is responsible to go back to the citizen and ask them if they are satisfied or not. And that number, that degree of satisfaction is elevated all the way up through the system so that bureaucrats realize that they have a responsibility, that it's not a privilege being a bureaucrat. Yes, it is, but you have also a huge responsibility to deliver services to the citizen. That model was truly striking. I've seen elements of it in different countries, but the way it worked was quite impressive, and I felt like we should, China should share that experience. This one really stood out.
1: Also, it's great to find that you

0: you take 1, 2, 3, 4, 5 as a good topic of your academic paper.
1: Yes.
0: I think that's a very good idea.
1: Yeah, because most academic papers don't think of call centers as a way to bridge the gap in trust. They think of political systems purely. And I don't disagree with that in the sense people would like to participate in decision making. Having said that, you can't ignore the day-to-day issues that people face. This is why in a lot of Western countries, people are losing hope. Even though you have political pluralism, democratic elections, parties, etc., people don't feel that this secondary sort of participation, sort of electing a party that will represent you, and it's not yielding the outcomes that people would hoped for or did experience maybe in the 50s and the 60s and the 70s. The last 30 years have really created a big gap that needs to be addressed, and we need to think collectively of how that gets done.
0: I'm wondering what other examples of China's digital innovation have caught your attention. For instance, like what do you make of China's advances in robotics, auto-driving, or smart services such as the parcel delivery?
1: It's obvious that China leads the way in terms of taking basic research and turning it into applied research, turning applied research into production of goods and services. And we're entering the age of artificial intelligence and robotics and digital technology and all of these things. And they have, obviously, they have huge impact on people's lives. So we should make the best of that kind of technology. And China is doing that. Now, any technology, positive potential or negative potential, it could do good, it could do harm. The answer is not to stop technological advancement. The answer is to try to keep up with it, understand its limitations, and do something about that.
0: Yeah, China is not only promoting the development of AI, but also contributing its own idea of global AI governance. President Xi put forward the Global AI Governance Initiative, stressing the need of the balanced development with security and the common well-being of humanity. Yeah. So what do you think the position or principle of China's AI governance?
1: China has taken a lead in looking at the global governance issues. This is highly productive technology. President Xi Jinping in July made a statement that was amazing, quite telling. And when he said AI development needs to be done not as a solo by one country, but as a symphony of everybody. So you want countries to come together and say, this is what's in the interest of humanity, of dignity, of prosperity.
2: 约旦位于亚洲西部，阿拉伯半岛西北，西与巴勒斯坦、以色列为邻，北与叙利亚接壤，东北与伊拉克交界，东南和南部与沙特阿拉伯相连，西南一角濒临红海。约旦政治局势相对稳定，历史遗迹丰富，地貌独特，旅游业是其经济支柱。中约两国自1977年4月建交以来，始终相互尊重，平等相待，互利合作，是不同社会制度、不同大小国家合作共赢、交流互鉴的生动写照。2015年，双方建立中约战略伙伴关系。2026年8月，约旦国王阿卜杜拉二世对中国进行国事访问，双方发表了关于深化中约战略伙伴关系的联合声明。
0: Mr. Razaz, let's talk about the little bit about bilateral relations. King Abdullah II of Jordan has just paid a state visit to China. What stood out to you most about this visit, and what significance do you think it holds for the strategic partnership of the two countries?
1: I was really pleased watching that this was a long visit.
0: It's like 7

0: days.
1: 7 days, and it included Shanghai, Xinming, and Peking, and it involved His Majesty King Abdullah talking to large corporations in China on the economic side of things, as well as with Mr. Xi Jinping on the politics of the region and the commonalities in general between the two countries. So Jordan and China have had a very close relationship. Next year is going to be the 50th anniversary of having recognized each other. Having said that, in the last 10 years, there has been improvement in trade, there's been improvement in investment, and all sorts of cooperation programs. Between that strategic economic partnership, if you will, to the political one, where historically China, like Jordan, has stood up for peace in the region, for peace between Israel and Arab countries, but not any kind of peace. It's a permanent peace that addresses the Palestinian people's need for their home in Palestine. And His Excellency President Xi Jinping mentioned that explicitly yesterday. And he emphasized the importance of a two-state solution and respecting that. And the timing that is happening is unfortunately when Israel is trying to do anything to erase the Palestinian population, physically erase, whether in Gaza by destroying them and destroying all their, or in the West Bank by actually capturing land by settlers and pushing communities out of their land and out of their homes. So the timing of this political statement and His Majesty's emphasis on this at a time like that, giving it priority, indicates that these countries, these moderate countries that believe in permanent peace, have a lot in common, and there's a lot that they need to do together.
0: How do you see President Xi as a leader?
1: I have not had the honor of meeting President Xi Jinping, but I have been following him very closely, especially on issues of international cooperation and the world order and things like that. There are four initiatives that he has initiated over the past several years, all of which move towards people-to-people dialogue, understanding, global governance, etc. President Xi Jinping has that future vision about how the world can coexist. And we need that kind of leadership. There are others who are supporting in that direction.
0: I believe you have some thoughts about the significance of initiatives, and you believe it will help to improve the global governance.
1: I think President Xi Jinping is reminding the world that having a lawlessness state doesn't serve anybody in the long term. It's being members of a global community and finding governance structures and asserting the UN and strengthening the UN, and wherever there are gaps, creating these kinds of associations, these kind type of coalitions around the world that address issues of global dimensions. It's a strange era we live in with a lot of challenges, but it's obvious that humanity has not lost hope completely through all of these initiatives and meetings between top leaders who want to see a better world for us and for our children and grandchildren.
2: 奥马尔·拉扎兹1961年出生在约旦一个知识分子家庭，在约旦安曼完成早期教育后，他赴海外深造，曾在世界银行等多个机构任职。2017年至2018年，他出任约旦教育大臣。2018年至2020年，他担任约旦首相。
0: Actually, the cooperation between China and Jordan is expanding from traditional areas such as infrastructure into emerging fields, for example, like artificial intelligence, science and technology, and solar power. So how do you see the prospects of the cooperation?
1: We want coordination and complementarity. So that's where strategically, I think, there is another leap forward.

0: that is possible in terms of energy, especially in green energy, in terms of natural resource management, the sophistication of production. As I said, that Jordan has some of the best universities in the region in terms of applied science. These partnerships are allowing for a collaboration on the human development side that is quite promising as well.
1: China's EVs becoming increasingly visible on Jordan's roads. So is that for you also a very good sign for the growing vitality of the corporation?
0: Yes. Jordan is a country that's poor with its energy resources, traditional resources. We have little gas so far and very little oil. And so switching to electric cars makes sense environmentally, cost-wise, etc., you name it. And China is at the cutting edge in the world on this, on batteries, on EV, on technology, etc. So this is one area where collaboration is a must.
1: Right now, Chinese universities and Jordanian universities have established many ongoing partnerships through platforms such as the China Arab University Union or 10 plus 10 cooperation program. As the Jordan's former education minister, I believe you have a lot of hopes to the education cooperation in the future. Also, I found that Jordan now has a comprehensive Chinese language education pathway in place from like bachelor's to master's program. So what does it mean in your view for the closer people-to-people ties in the future?
0: Well, let's go back to what fascinated me about visiting China, this sort of cultural state in which you have technology and cutting-edge products and innovation, etc., but you maintain your culture and history, and all of this coexists. Now, part of countries' respect for each other is to learn each other's languages. And I'm always amazed when I see Chinese diplomats in Jordan speaking perfect Arabic. That's a sign of respect. And vice versa, when we have universities and programs that teach Jordanian students to speak Chinese, that's also a recognition, first a form of respect to this culture. I remember I went to one of the arts programs in China, and I was just expressing my admiration of the calligraphy, of the Chinese calligraphy. They told me that this is a whole program for 1 year of training students on Chinese calligraphy. You know, there are only two languages in the world where the letter is highly respected and revered. It is Chinese and Arabic. And that got us to work with each other on having these exchanges and building mutual understanding of this something that is cultural and common. So yes, it's EVs and it's AI and robotics, but it needs to be poetry and culture and dance and calligraphy.
1: Geographically, Jordan sits at the crossroads of Asia, Africa, and Europe. And Jordan has been a meeting point for different civilizations for centuries. Since Jordan has already implemented visa on arrival arrangements for Chinese visitors, how would you present Jordan to Chinese visitors? What would you like them to see, to experience, to understand about your country?
0: I asked a Chinese friend who visited Jordan as a tourist. And I said, so what did you think? She said, if I wanted to tell my Chinese brethren and sisters something, she said, it would be that Jordan is a beautiful nature, very different than anything experienced here. It's a very different history. People are very kind, and that was really nice to hear her say, and that it's a very safe place. You could walk in the street 12 in the morning or at 3 in the morning or 3 in the afternoon, you're safe.

0: It's like China in that sense, safety, and people are very welcoming. So I'd like to welcome all Chinese people who are interested in understanding other cultures and understanding other communities and finding what's common between us all to visit Jordan and spend some time there. And the most important sites are Petra, which is one of the UNESCO top seven features. And there are many others, the Dead Sea, Jerash, all these Roman cities that are ancient. And so I'd like to extend an invitation to our Chinese partners and fellow citizens to come visit. Let's do much more of this than we have done in the past.
1: Thank you so much. Thank you, Mr. Razad.
0: Thanks for
1: your great insights. I really enjoyed the conversation. I hope you'll have a good trip in China.
0: The pleasure was all mine, and very glad to meet you.

0: 升分别少涨 0.14 元、0.15 元，少涨 40% 左右。初步测算，私家车加满一箱油可少支出7元，大货车加满一箱油可少支出75元。专家表示，国家对成品油价格实施调控的力度，需要统筹考虑市场供应安全和下游承受能力等多重因素，既要避免价格异常波动对下游用户的冲击过大，又要适当疏导原油进口成本，保障成品油稳定供应。
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5: The decision to go into Iraq was a bad decision.It distorted exactly what was it that the United States was really trying to achieve. And Iraq, as I said, became a failed war. It was not clear that we had that kind of direct objective so that when we deployed our forces there, they knew what they had to do, and they knew that ultimately there would be an end game. And so that too became ultimately a failed war.We repeated all of the same mistakes in Iran. We attacked Iran. We did not have a clear objective. Initially, it was supposed to be regime change. That was not successful. And then it turned into a number of other objectives. And even today, it's not clear what is the exact objective of what's going on with this endless war that has now developed in Iran.
4: 美国总统特朗普第二任期竞选期间曾承诺终结海外战事，不再主动开战。然而，今年2月28号，美国联合以色列发动对伊朗的大规模军事打击行动。尽管美总统在公开场合多次强调冲突将很快结束，但种种迹象显示，美国正在为战事长期化做准备。据美媒报道，美海军罗斯福号航母即将被派往中东地区，接替华盛顿号航母执行至少7个月的部署任务。目前，罗斯福号正在进行部署前的最后准备工作。分析人士称，这场战事将被视作一场特朗普时代的无休止战争。
6: Let's just take a look at how Americans feel about the war in Iran. Do they like what's going on? What do they think's happening? Well, 75%. We're talking about three in four Americans say it is not worth the cost. I mean, President Trump, pick up the phone, talk with any American out there, and chances are they're going to say, we don't like this war.
3: 日本共同社11号报道称，日本内阁官房长官木原忍10号表示，为加强在海外的情报活动，有必要设立对外情报机构。
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2: The IMF has noted that China's service consumption has huge growth potential. What does it mean for the global economy? In particular, what kind of opportunities will it bring to developing countries?
3: Yes, indeed. We do see enormous potential for services in China. In 2024, we did a study that found that China's services sector was small compared to comparable countries at similar income levels. And so we see that as a potential growth sector that can drive growth across the economy. In terms of benefits, if we see a growing service sector and continued opening up, we think it'll be a win-win for China and its trading partners, and particularly developing countries. So for partners, they gain access to a large and growing market for services, but they can also benefit from importing productivity-enhancing services from China, and business services and in IT and AI. In our recent World Economic Outlook in April of this year, we found that globally, service trade is growing rapidly, and that trade and services is an emerging engine for growth in the global economy as a whole. So it's very important for everyone.
2: So recently, the IMF has upgraded its 2026 growth forecast for China to 4.6%. What kind of supporting role does service trade or service consumption play behind this kind of upgrade?
3: Beyond the near term, we believe that services can play an important role in China's growth. We think that the service potential can contribute to this growth and create jobs. So if you can combine a rebalancing of the economy towards demand with measures like strengthening the social safety net,

0: 高端访谈独家专访约旦前首相奥马尔·拉扎兹，多次到访中国，他对中国的发展有着细致的观察。
1: That's what's really amazing is that is this sort of multi-faceted development that takes culture as well as technology and AI and all of these things.
0: 赞赏习近平主席提出的四大全球倡议，他认为
1: President Xi Jinping has that future vision about how the world can coexist. And we need that kind of leadership.
0: 中国的基层治理也吸引着他的目光。在深入调研12345市民服务热线之后，他表示
1: That model was truly striking. I felt like China should share that experience.
0: 高端访谈，敬请收看。
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6: Mr. Razaz, welcome to Leaders Talk.
7: Well, thank you. Thank you for having me and thank you for the China Media Group. It is a pleasure to be here.
6: You have visited several Chinese cities, including like Beijing, Chengdu, as I know, Chongqing, Xi'an, etc. What impressions of these cities left to you? And were there any aspects of their traditions?History or culture which particularly resonate with you?
7: Well, you've touched upon what resonated with me the most. That combination of modernity and culture. The fact that these cities are there at the cutting edge in terms of applied research, manufacturing, services, etc., etc. The beauty of the landscape and the respect people show for each other and the fact that this is not a question of do you want to be a modern country or do you want to be a traditional country? No, you can maintain your value system, your culture, etc. and move forward with prosperity and innovation. The two are not necessarily contradictory to each other. If you go to most countries, it looks either an ultra-modern city or because it's poor, it'll look like an old rural community, etc. That's what's really amazing is that is this sort of multi-faceted development that...takes culture as well as technology and AI and all of these things.
6: So I believe during these visits, you also witnessed China's rapid development and transformation.
7: Absolutely. There's no way to understand where China is without, in my view, without actually visiting, because the story is complex. China is a huge country.With a large population and a lot of diversity, a lot different groups and what have you. So you come in with certain stereotypes about what China is and what it isn't. And these will break when you get to China.
8: 在感受中国文化与现代化发展的同时，拉扎兹也非常关注中国的城市治理举措。2024年，他走进北京12345市民热线服务中心，深入了解接诉急办改革。随后，他与中国学者合作发表论文，将12345市民服务热线评价为高效均衡的治理典范，认为它实现了技术赋能与制度创新的深度融合。
6: Since you have a position in the Renmin University of China, for your research, actually you closely follow up the China's approach to grassroots governance. I know you visited 12345.

0: season highlight called Service Center, and also watch the documentary Your Voice. What's your assessment about that hotline? How could they help to improve the governance?
1: There's a global phenomenon that's happening in Western countries, developing countries, etc. People kind of don't feel that governments respond to them, to their needs, to their immediate issues, services, mainly services and quality of life type of thing. First time I was invited to a conference here, and I learned about a call center, 12345, you call, I'm sure you call if you need it, and you complain about if electricity is cut out, if water doesn't, if there's a pothole on the street, if there is a thing about the quality of life that you're experiencing, etc., you call that. Now, some countries, a lot of countries have that, but they tend to be emergency 911 kind of thing. So this, the scope of this is very, very broad. It involves all sorts of issues that you as a citizen would have.
0: Not only the urgent situation.
1: Not only emergency. But, and that all comes under people expressing their voice when they need to. Then you need something, you need to ask a question, etc. You can. But not only that, all this data comes into the call center, the 12345. It's analyzed, it's classified in different groups, etc., so that they can make the decision. So if you call about a pothole on your street, they might call you back and say, okay, we're going to send somebody and fix it. But what if they get 20 calls of about different potholes on the same street? Maybe rather than fix them, it's time to repave the whole street. That kind of decision-making is much easier with the flow of knowledge to the decision maker. And then lastly, the agency or entity responsible for delivering the service or fixing the electricity or asphalt or whatever is responsible to go back to the citizen and ask them if they are satisfied or not. And that number, that degree of satisfaction, is elevated all the way up through the system so that bureaucrats realize that they have a responsibility, that it's not a privilege being a bureaucrat. Yes, it is, but you have also a huge responsibility to deliver services to the citizen. That model was truly striking. I've seen elements of it in different countries, but the way it worked was quite impressive, and I felt like we should, China should share that experience. This one really stood out.
0: Also, it's great to find that you take 12345 as a good topic of your academic paper.
1: Yes.
0: I think that's a very good idea.
1: Yeah, because most academic papers don't think of call centers as a way to bridge the gap in trust. They think of political systems purely. And I don't disagree with that in the sense people would like to participate in decision making. Having said that, you can't ignore the day-to-day issues that people face. This is why in a lot of Western countries, people are losing hope. Even though you have political pluralism, democratic elections, parties, etc., people don't feel that this secondary sort of participation, sort of electing a party that will represent you, and it's not yielding the outcomes that people would hope had hoped for or did experience maybe in the 50s and the 60s and the 70s. The last 30 years have really created a big gap that needs to be addressed, and we need to think collectively of how that gets done.
0: I'm wondering what other examples of China's digital innovation have caught your attention. For instance, like what do you make of China's advances in robotics, auto driving, or smart services such as the parcel delivery?
1: It's obvious that China leads the way in terms of taking basic research and turning it into applied research, turning applied research into production of goods and services. And we're entering the age of artificial intelligence and robotics and digital technology and all of these things. And

0: and they have obviously they have huge impact on people's lives. So we should make the best of that kind of technology, and China is doing that. Now, any technology, positive potential or negative potential, it could do good, it could do harm. The answer is not to stop technological advancement. The answer is to try to keep up with it, understand its limitations, and do something about that.
1: Yeah, China is not only promoting the development of AI, but also contributing its own idea of global AI governance. President Xi put forward the Global AI Governance Initiative, stressing the need of the balanced development with security and the common well-being of humanity. So what do you think the position or principle of China's AI governance?
0: China has taken a lead in looking at the global governance issues. This is highly productive technology. President Xi Jinping in July made a statement that was amazing, quite telling. And when he said AI development needs to be done not as a solo by one country, but as a symphony of everybody. So you want countries to come together and say, this is what's in the interest of humanity, of dignity, of prosperity.
2: 约旦位于亚洲西部，阿拉伯半岛西北，西与巴勒斯坦、以色列为邻，北与叙利亚接壤，东北与伊拉克交界，东南和南部与沙特阿拉伯相连，西南一角濒临红海。约旦政治局势相对稳定，历史遗迹丰富，地貌独特，旅游业是其经济支柱。中约两国自1977年4月建交以来，始终相互尊重，平等相待，互利合作，是不同社会制度、不同大小国家合作共赢、交流互鉴的生动写照。2015年，双方建立中约战略伙伴关系。2026年8月，约旦国王阿卜杜拉二世对中国进行国事访问，双方发表了关于深化中约战略伙伴关系的联合声明。
1: Mr. Razaz, let's talk about the little bit about bilateral relations. King Abdullah II of Jordan has just paid a state visit to China. What stood out to you most about this visit, and what significance do you think it holds for the strategic partnership of the two countries?
0: I was really pleased watching that this was a long visit.
1: It's like 7 days.
0: 7 days, mm-hmm. And it included Shanghai, Xinming, and Peking. And it involved His Majesty King Abdullah talking to large corporations in China on the economic side of things, as well as with Mr. Xi Jinping on the politics of the region and the commonalities in general between the two countries. So Jordan and China have had a very close relationship. Next year is going to be the 50th anniversary of having recognized each other. Having said that, in the last 10 years, there has been improvement in trade, there's been improvement in investment, and all sorts of cooperation programs. Between that strategic economic partnership, if you will, to the political one, where historically China, like Jordan, has stood up for peace in the region, for peace between Israel and Arab countries, but not any kind of peace. It's a permanent peace that addresses the Palestinian people's need for their home in Palestine. And His Excellency President Xi Jinping mentioned that explicitly yesterday. And he emphasized the importance of a two-state solution and respecting that. And the timing that is happening is unfortunately when Israel is trying to do anything to erase the Palestinian population physically. Erase, whether in Gaza by destroying them and destroying all their, or in the West Bank by actually capturing land by settlers and pushing communities out of their land and

0: out of their homes. So the timing of this political statement and His Majesty's emphasis on this at a time like that, giving it priority, indicates that these countries, these moderate countries that believe in permanent peace, have a lot in common and there's a lot that they need to do together.
1: How do you see President Xi as a leader?
0: I have not had the honor of meeting President Xi Jinping, but I have been following him very closely, especially on issues of international cooperation and the world order and things like that. There are four initiatives that he has initiated over the past several years, all of which move towards people-to-people dialogue, understanding, global governance, etc. President Xi Jinping has that future vision about how the world can coexist. And we need that kind of leadership. There are others who are supporting in that direction.
1: I believe you have some thoughts about the significance of initiatives and you believe it will help to improve the global governance.
0: I think President Xi Jinping is reminding the world that having a lawlessness state doesn't serve anybody in the long term. It's being members of a global community and finding governance structures and asserting the UN and strengthening the UN and wherever there are gaps, creating these kinds of associations, these kind type of coalitions around the world that address issues of global dimensions. It's a strange era we live in with a lot of challenges, but it's obvious that humanity has not lost hope completely through all of these initiatives and meetings between top leaders who want to see a better world for us and for our children and grandchildren.
2: 奥马尔·拉扎兹1961年出生在约旦一个知识分子家庭，在约旦安曼完成早期教育后，他赴海外深造，曾在世界银行等多个机构任职。2017年至2018年，他出任约旦教育大臣。2018年至2020年，他担任约旦首相。
1: Actually, the cooperation between China and Jordan is expanding from traditional areas such as infrastructure into emerging fields, for example, like artificial intelligence, science and technology, and solar power. So how do you see the prospects of the cooperation?
0: We want coordination and complementarity. So that's where strategically, I think, there is another leap forward that is possible in terms of energy, especially in green energy, in terms of natural resource management, the sophistication of production. As I said, that Jordan has some of the best universities in the region in terms of applied science. These partnerships are allowing for a collaboration on the human development side that is quite promising as well.
1: China's EVs becoming increasingly visible on Jordan's roads. So is that for you also a very good sign for the growing vitality of the cooperation?
0: Yes. Jordan is a country that's poor with its energy resources, traditional resources. We have little gas so far and very little oil. And so switching to electric cars makes sense environmentally, cost-wise, etc., you name it. And China is at the cutting edge in the world on this, on batteries, on EV, on technology, etc. So this is one area where collaboration is a must.
1: Right now, Chinese universities and Jordanian universities have established many ongoing partnerships through platforms such as the China Arab University Union or 10+10 cooperation program. As the Jordan's former education minister, I believe you have a lot of hopes to the education cooperation in the future. Also, I found that Jordan now has a comprehensive Chinese language education pathway in place from like bachelor's to master's program. So what does it mean in your view for the closer people-to-people ties in the future?

0: Let's go back to what fascinated me about visiting China, this sort of cultural state in which you have technology and cutting edge products and innovation, etc. But you maintain your culture and history and all of this coexists. Now, part of countries' respect for each other is to learn each other's languages. And I'm always amazed when I see Chinese diplomats in Jordan speaking perfect Arabic. That's a sign of respect. And vice versa, when we have universities and programs that teach Jordanian students to speak Chinese, that's also a recognition, first, a form of respect to this culture. I remember I went to one of the arts programs in China, and I was just expressing my admiration of the calligraphy, of the Chinese calligraphy. They told me that this is a whole program for 1 year of training students on Chinese calligraphy. You know, there are only two languages in the world where the letter is highly respected and revered. It is Chinese and Arabic. And that got us to work with each other on having these exchanges and building mutual understanding of this something that is cultural and common. So yes, it's EVs and it's AI and robotics, but it needs to be poetry and culture and dance and calligraphy.
1: Geographically, Jordan sits at the crossroads of Asia, Africa, and Europe. And Jordan has been a meeting point for different civilizations for centuries. Since Jordan has already implemented visa on arrival arrangements for Chinese visitors, how would you present Jordan to Chinese visitors? What would you like them to see, to experience, to understand about your country?
0: I asked a Chinese friend who visited Jordan as a tourist, and I said, so what did you think? She said, if I wanted to tell my Chinese brethren and sisters something, she said, it would be that Jordan is a beautiful nature, very different than anything experienced here. It's a very different history. People are very kind, and that was really nice to hear her say, and that it's a very safe place. You could walk in the street 12 in the morning, or at 3 in the morning, or 3 in the afternoon, you're safe. It's like China in that sense, safety. And people are very welcoming. So I'd like to welcome all Chinese people who are interested in understanding other cultures and understanding other communities and finding what's common between us all to visit Jordan and spend some time there. And the most important sites are Petra, which is one of the UNESCO top 7 features. And there are many others, the Dead Sea, Jerash, all these Roman cities that are ancient. And so I'd like to extend an invitation to our Chinese partners and fellow citizens to come visit. Let's do much more of this than we have done in the past.
1: Well, thank you so much. Thank you, Mr. Razad.
0: Thanks for
1: your great insights. I really enjoyed the conversation. I hope you'll have a good trip in China.
0: The pleasure was all mine, and very glad to meet you.

0: 这个服贸会啊，这个我觉得可以做一些工作。这个服贸会聚集了各类的资源，比如说这么多年举办服贸会，有大量的这个供应商和采购商的资源，下一步怎么样做好会前会后的进一步的啊对接和服务的工作，以及项目落地的工作，我觉得这是非常重要的。第二个方面呢，我认为呢，就是要打造啊中国服务品牌，这个尤其是依托服贸会这个平台，我们刚才提到是吧，我们中国服务案例展区其实是代表了中国服务的品牌的形象，下一步怎么样依托服贸会这个平台打造中国服务品牌的一些标准体系、认证体系，把我们不可量化、不可检测的这些服务的品质能够转化成可计量、可认证、可评价的服务的标准。我觉得这是也是可以未来做一些工作的。
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2: The IMF has noted that China's service consumption has huge growth potential. What does it mean for the global economy? In particular, what kind of opportunities will it bring to developing countries?
3: Yes, indeed. We do see enormous potential for services in China. In 2024, we did a study.That found that China's services sector was small compared to comparable countries at similar income levels. And so we see that as a potential growth sector that can drive growth across the economy. In terms of benefits, if we see a growing service sector and continued opening up,We think it'll be a win-win for China and its trading partners, and particularly developing countries. So for partners, they gain access to a large and growing market for services. But they can also benefit from importing productivity-enhancing services from China and business services and in IT and AI.In our recent World Economic Outlook in April of this year, we found that globally, service trade is growing rapidly, and that trade and services is an emerging engine for growth in the global economy as a whole. So it's very important for everyone.
2: So recently, the IMF has upgraded its 2026 growth forecast for China to 4.6%. What kind of supporting role does service trade or service consumption play behind this kind of upgrade?
3: Beyond the near term, we believe that services can play an important role in China's growth. We think that the service potential can contribute to this growth and create jobs. So if you can...combine a rebalancing of the economy towards demand with measures like strengthening the social safety net, with a reduction in barriers for services, barriers to entry, regulatory barriers, we think that that will help boost household incomes, and that that in turn will make a significant contribution to this critical transition towards a demand-led growth model.
2: With the wave of AI technology and digitalization, so from IMF's perspective, what is the biggest challenge for global trade in business?
3: Yes, well, all countries, including China, face similar opportunities and challenges. In terms of opportunities, AI services can help boost productivityand enable innovative services, so that's positive. On the other hand, there are certain uncertainties about how much the benefits will materialize. And at the same time, how well they'll be distributed. We aren't certain if they'll be evenly distributed across workers, firms, and regions.
2: So you mean we need more framework for the trade rules, especially for the global cooperation?
3: Yes, we think that global